Since the 70s, the New People's Army has caused problems all over the island of Mindanao. Many youth wanting change joined in hopes of overturning the government. One of them was Rivo. From a young age, Rivo felt the government was evil. He wanted a revolution to give power to the masa, the common people. In order to do that, he joined the NPA. Talented and brilliant in the ways of war, many of his fellow NPA soldiers took notice and soon made him a leader. Ambush after ambush, win after win, he became a hero to his rebel group. The military took notice and made a major push to capture him. In 2005, Rivo's group made a daring attack on an army base, striking when there were only two soldiers on the base, as the rest had gone to town for supplies. All the weapons were taken. Those soldiers who were in town were reprimanded and removed from their positions. One of those soldiers was a man named Durius. Now jobless, he was furious and vowed to kill the man responsible. For several years, he secretly hunted Commander Rivo, but never succeeded in finding him. Many other military officials were involved in the operation to kill Rivo and his men. One of these officials, named Rosette, was a Seventh-day Adventist. One day, he went out into the jungle alone, searching for Rivo.

0: However, he fell prey to an ambush, and as a leader, Rosette was taken hostage. Commander Rivos saw potential to use him for information and an asset. Rosette stood firm and never betrayed any information. In fact, he would constantly tell the group about Christ. Even after torture and beatings, Rosette did not curse them, but remained unyielding.
1: I began to wonder, what is the Adventist Church?
0: For 5 years, Rosette was held prisoner, until Revo realized he would not be swayed. No longer useful, he was killed.
1: He suffered torture, yet still spoke about Jesus.
0: For years, this thought continued to torment him, until one day, he stumbled upon a new radio program by AWR. He listened every time it was on. It reminded him of Rosette. Commander Rivo began to wonder, what is this SDA church? He wanted to know even more, but he knew he couldn't just walk into a radio station. Then again, he felt shame for killing Rosette and thought the radio broadcasters wouldn't want to talk to him anyway. A year later, as Rivo continued to listen to the broadcast, he finally felt what he was doing was wrong. He made the decision to give up fighting and went to his wife and kids to try and live a normal life, secretly concealing his identity. As time passed, a pastor named Romano held an evangelistic meeting in the area. Many lay evangelists met with the people at their homes and held small Bible studies. One of the homes they visited was Revo's. As they talked, Rivo immediately realized Pastor Romano was the same faith as Rosette and the radio programs that he had grown to love. Rivo requested more Bible studies, and as the Holy Spirit worked on his heart, he was convinced he had to reveal his ruthless past. Pastor Romano was shocked, but happy his life was changed. They continued to study, and finally Rivo said, "I need to be baptized."

0: I was thankful for the Lord's forgiveness. However, there was someone else there who knew who I really was.
1: Darius was one of the soldiers who had lost their jobs during Revo's daring attack. Now, right in front of him, was the man he had spent years searching for and had vowed to kill. Darius had changed. He had also been taking Bible studies from Pastor Romano, and as he learned about Jesus, his heart was softened. Christ's love had taken the place of hate and anger. Though forgiven by Christ and Darius, the military was still looking for him, and for several years, Revo continued to hide his identity. His deep regret continued to bother him, though, and as he talked to the church members, they advised him to surrender. He was placed in a prison cell for 3 years. Miraculously, the Muslim mayor of Cotabato City gave him a pardon. He is now an active elder at the New Batangan Church. Both he and Darius are currently preparing Mindanao for a new evangelistic series. They also work with AWR broadcast stations and go house to house giving Bible studies. Your donations help people like Revo find hope and a new life.
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Reasoning from the Scriptures, thought-provoking discussions on biblical truths. Revelation of Hope, unveiling the prophecies of the Bible and God's ultimate plan. 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
1: I don't know what to do. 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

0: It was around noon when Peter went up to the roof to pray. It was here that Peter had a vision about a large sheet containing a mix of unclean animals, representing God's affirmation of the diversity of peoples in the growing church.
1: We had heard that Peter was staying at the house of Simon the Tanner and were instructed by Cornelius the centurion to go out and find him.
0: While Peter was still thinking about the vision, the Holy Spirit told him to go downstairs because three men were looking for him. Peter went down and told the men that he was the one they were looking for.
1: We then told Peter that Cornelius the centurion had been told by an angel that Peter would come and see him at his house. So, unbeknown to Peter, Cornelius was already expecting his visit to Caesarea.
0: What happened here was quite unusual, just the fact that Peter entered the house. Remember that it was against the law for a Jew to associate with or visit a Gentile.
1: Cornelius told Peter how 3 days earlier he had been praying in his house when an angel had appeared before him.
0: Peter shared with Cornelius his new understanding that God does not show favoritism and is the Lord of all. This was a real turning point. From this point on, the gospel was also given among other people groups, and it all started out with prayer and fasting and a vision.
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0: John were called in by the chief priests and elders about their preaching. They tried to defend their actions, but the leaders were very hard on them. They were commanded not to speak or teach in the name of Jesus. After further threats, they let them go. Peter and John went back to their own people and reported all that the chief priests and elders had said.
1: When we heard all this, we immediately raised our voices in prayer to God. The entire group prayed for Peter and John. We prayed for God to give boldness to these two humble servants. Such intense prayer I had not experienced for a long time. After we had prayed, suddenly the whole place was shaken.
0: People were filled with the Holy Spirit, and Peter and John went out and gave witness with great power and grace. They witnessed throughout the land about the resurrection of their Savior.

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1: As darkness crowded in and around him, Elmer sat alone. After his wife passed away, would he ever experience any joy in living again?
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1: Towering trees are home to exotic birds gracing the landscape, while rivers and waterfalls carve through the fertile terrain. It is here where Elmer's story begins. Elmer was once a proud, involved member of a Protestant church. But gradually, he began spiraling into a world of gambling, alcohol, and smoking.
2: I loved my wife, but I also loved my vices. That caused her much suffering.
1: Her death compounded his addictions, leaving him broken and hopeless.
2: In my deep sorrow, I drank and smoked even more.
1: Friends, church members, and co-workers shunned him, convinced he was beyond help. But praise God, in his worst hour, God had not abandoned Elmer. A friend reached out to an AWR broadcaster to bring him a radio and introduce him to AWR programs. This visit and gift brought Elmer a glimmer of hope. Through his most challenging moments, Elmer could cling to the messages and promises for a better life. God was creating in him a new heart and a new mind. The road to recovery was not an easy road. Friends and relatives were not forgiving and continuously rejected him. Cravings for tobacco and alcohol were a relentless battle. But Elmer wasn't alone. The AWR staff continued to visit him. They invited him to Bible studies, surrounding him with love and support, becoming like family. With each visit, his faith grew stronger, and his vices slowly lost their grip.
2: Once the message reached my heart, I decided to give up my drinking and other vices.
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0: It all started in a small upper room with humble, fervent prayer. Threatened by the authorities and banned from preaching, the church prayed, and two men witnessed with great power and grace. And people prayed everywhere, in one accord, in repentance, with confession and humility. The lives of people were changed. Two men started out on a missionary journey that would turn the world as they knew it upside down. And the message went out to the world beyond. Corporate prayer helped a prisoner escape. A king requested that his people fast and pray, and the enemy was defeated. A battle won without the need to fight. Through a faithful servant and a young queen's faith and courage, a people were saved. Stories in the Bible showing the power of united prayer.
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0: Good evening mga ka-HD. Greetings to one and all at magandang gabi sa inyong lahat. Lalo na sa mga ating mga listeners via the Adventist World Radio Manila, 89.1 FM or the Facebook Live page at sa ating mga replayers, yung tawag doon, ayan. And sa mga kumakain, mga umuwi pa lang, ayan, I greet you all, good evening, dito sa, from Hugot Lines and Deadlines, ayan. And I hope everyone is in good health and condition, no? Lalo na at sunod-sunod na naman yung anong tawag dito, palipat-lipat na weather from cold to tapos ulan, tapos araw, ganyan. And may inaasahan tayong bagyong darating. So, let's get prepared. Ayan, and sa ating usapin ngayon, kung inyong napapansin, no, matagal na tayong hindi nakapag-usap on the psychological concepts. I think na-miss nyo yun. So, ngayon, ating pag-uusapan ang reflection versus rumination, as you have seen in the title, which I think is relatable for all. And also, baka ano pa tong rumination? Ayan, baka may nagtatanong dyan. Baka may alam. Pero bago ang lahat, batiin po muna natin ang ating mga listeners. Hello po kay Godwin Francia. Hello, hello. And to Trio Plagio, good evening mga ka-HD. And to Ma'am Fima Reyes, good evening kakabsat. And to our Christian Roda, good evening and hello po ate. And hello, hello sa ating mga viewers na I cannot read the names. And if you want na mag-shout out or mag-comment or to be recognized, ayan. Pa-comment naman po ang inyong pangalan para mag-pop sa comment section. Ayan, si Sir Alex Magdalena Coloma, good evening to you as well. Ayan, at kung excited na kayo dito sa ating topic, let's start this with a prayer. Yes, Lord, salamat po sa isang linggo ulit na kami iningatan and for this new episode that we will learn together. In Jesus' name we pray, amen. Ayan. 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So let's talk about that. For the past days, we've been talking yung mga realizations ko from experience. Now, well, this is another experience, pero we'll look into ano ba yung healthy na pag-iisip at hindi. 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What I'm trying to say is, not all deep thinking is healthy thinking. 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And I have something, two points that I will highlight towards the end. Okay. 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But rumination, you notice that while you are curious, you are also fearful. 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You control what can happen. So you ask, ano kaya kung ganon. 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And third is, kung kalmado ang nadadala ng reflection, kasi ito, ang ini-encourage sa ating mga Christian is to reflect, di ba? After we study the Bible, we reflect. 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After a conversation with the person, we reflect. Ini-encourage tayo to reflect. But are we doing the right reflection? Yun. 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Ah, so that's the thought. Ah, sige. Yun pala yun. And then, so, ang ending niya, meron kang insight. Yan, or action. Ah, okay, so ito ang gagawin ko. 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You become exhausted. 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Bale, positive si reflection, negative si rumination. 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What else? I want you to think of it like reflection, tinutulungan mo yung sarili mo to understand your experience. Rumination, hindi, you think about your experiences but you're not understanding it. You end up thinking, ang dami mong ng idea na naipapasok in it. So, para magets nyo, I'd like to share yung experience of how I came to know about this. So, nung third year college kami sa abnormal psychology na subject, pinagawan kami ng you write your experience and you make sense of your experience. So, ang sinulat ko noon, wait, I'm going back to the document. Ito siya. Sinabi kasi nung question number one kasi is, write 2 to 3 things that triggers you emotionally. So, ang sinulat ko is when I receive na may problema sa pamilya. Second is when I witness people fighting, parang hindi din ako mapakali. Or when I see people na parang kumbaga yung sumisigaw, mga ganun, parang ala, parang feeling ko, parang away na ang abutin na to. And then third is, kapag ka na-mention ang financial issues. Ayan yung sinulat ko. And then, you make sense, sabi nung teacher namin. What about this triggers? Bakit ka natitrigger, sabi niya. And then, until you get to the heart of the matter. So, isipin mo lahat, isulat mo lahat. So, ito na yung, dito nyo na makikita yung example ng rumination, and let me know kung na-experience nyo na to. Anong epekto nun sa akin kung na-experience ko yung tatlong yun? I overthink a lot and it affects my everyday functioning. I take too long to sleep because my mind is restless, thinking about things, specifically the negative ones. Second point, rumination, mas you dwell on the negative. Kasi hindi na rumination pag puso, puro positive. That is wishful thinking. Yan, so parang, oh, parang ang ganda-ganda, nabubuhay ka na sa fantasy. Iba naman yun. I even create scenarios that have not really happened and would cry over imagination. Na hindi naman nangyari pero parang feel na feel ko. Ayan. On rare occasion, like after social events or after school, I replay scenes. Especially the ones where I think I acted weird, I made a mistake, or embarrassed myself. Did I say it right at that moment? Was my smile not too awkward? Oh no, I forgot to say about this and to share about this. Oh, I shared too much. Ayun yung ano ng rumination. So nakikita nyo, parang tapos na yung thought. Bumabalik. And ang isa pa na nakita ko is, I catch myself rationalizing that when this happens, I have every right to procrastinate and end up procrastinating even more, followed by staying up late or oversleeping until noon the next day. So this keeps my chest heavy for a very long period of time, and all of this combined led me to be vulnerable to the point of oversharing things, even with people I just met. You see? O, diba? Ala, ganun pala si Sud. Yes, kahit man nagpo-podcast tayo, no? This was third year, by the way. Na parang, na, I thought then, it was healthy na, iniisip ko, baka masosolve ko habang iiniisip ko siya, at uulit-ulitin ko siya. But when I encountered this term in that subject nga, parang na natanggalan ako ng heavy. 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And so, nakita nyo yung pattern. One indicator you can determine kapag nag-overthink ka na is when, example nito para mas maging visible kung rumination ba to or reflection, is whenever you are awake late at night, they usually happen at those times. Kaya siya mahirap na i-differentiate kasi yung reflection din naman nangyayari late at night. Yan, ano pa? They happen on long drives or biyahe. Ano pa? When you are left alone with your thoughts in your room, nangyayari ang either reflection or rumination. But then, how can you know the difference of rumination? Ang rumination, ito na yung definition natin. Repetitive thinking or dwelling on negative feelings and distress and their causes and consequences. Repetitive. And you dwell. And it's negative. At ang lagi mong inaano yung mga, ang nagiging resulta nun is, existing. What I mean, paano natin makikita na rumination ito? 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And then working late at night. Usually, ito yung mga, at least in my case, and in my observation, And there are many more factors. But these are the things. Lonely ka, may mental breakdown ka, na-stress ka. 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And then it usually, it follows. After non-rumination or may nangyari sa'yo na hindi maganda, like napahiya ka, ganyan, or napagalitan ka. And then ang consequence naman nito, after you ruminate or you think over and over about negative things, you feel lack of self-worth. You feel low self-esteem and you end up thinking even more, sabi nga natin, di ba? 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Yes, and we'll get to that. Yeah, kung ang hindi nyo mag-gets, siguro ang layman's term that we usually use kapag kasa rumination is overthinking. Okay, and then, hello po kay Auntie Yoli M. Erot. 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Ayan, yes, feel free to comment your experience if it's okay and you how do you relate or the people you know who need this discussion. Okay, bakit nga ba kasi tayo nag-ruminate? 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We were talking about things like those. 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Why do we ruminate? Or why is the person na close mo nagro-ruminate? Kasi this is the mindset of people basically na they want to control things. That's the sad reality na we think na kung mas iisipin ko to, I can take charge of it. Mas parang siniseryoso ko siya. Ayan. So you notice, have you been in meetings na parang, you know, the meeting's done. But you go and, pero bakit, kung paano, kung ano, pero you know it's done. And yun na yung ending niya. Pero you go on and on about these thoughts that can happen. Well, it's good to have foresight. Pero hindi na siya foresight if it's always landing on things na hindi naman la, alam mo yun, yung, yes, it's uncertain, but your desire to control na kung ano yung pwedeng outcome, hindi na siya healthy. Ayan. 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Ayan. And this is why we feel guilty when we stop obsessing about the thought. 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Ayan, so that is why. The desire to control everything around you or to bring yan, what are examples. You want to bring back the situation and change it. And the truth is, hindi mo naman natin kayang ibalik talaga. Ano pa? Kapag may schedule ka for next week, tapos hindi, kasi may bagyo, sabihin na natin, di ba? 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You cannot do anything about it, right? Dadating pa rin yung bagyo. Ayan, so, ano ang sinasabi natin ngayon? What we can control is our attitude towards the things we cannot control. Yun yung gamot ng rumination. Para mas maging simple, I'll take you to the three steps na kasi sa mga clinically diagnosed or when you go to therapy, there's much more complex steps that we do, parang ganun. But if you think it's manageable and you can but help kapag you should always recognize kung kailangan mo na ng help, and there's much more in malalim na process, and it's good actually to seek those help. But if you are curious kung paano ba matigil itong sadyang gusto kong kontrolin, and you know what, I've lived this experience, and ang nagpa-realize na sa akin ito is the closest people around me, na kapag napapansin ko na when I said something tapos parang hindi nag-respond yung kausap ko, narinig naman nila. 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And it's also how I've been living years ago. And every now and then, parang nanonotice ko na, oops, bagong situation to. 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I am here to tell you, it's how I learned to survive, na parang, kunwari no, kung may pinamis sa akin na may mangyayari, ganito, ganyan. 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But I know I won't trust the person anymore. Parang kapag kaano, ha, okay. 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So, di ba, it's so sad. 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At least sa mga, yung mga I considered my closest. So, what I'm trying to say is, yung feeling natin na pag-iisip masyado would help us. Kasi you know what? I have to admit then, it relaxes me. Parang, I mean, hindi, feeling ko lang. 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Ayan. And that's escaping also. So, that's what I did then. Siguro, ang kaibahan lang sa akin, it's not so far from reality na nasa Disneyland ako ngayon. 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So, I gaslight myself, parang ganun. Pero now, I learned to, if the promise didn't came, I will show I am disappointed. Ayan. And I will go through the feeling of processing na bakit, ganito. And if may problema, I learn to go through it. Ganon. 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Anyway, para hindi na kayo ma-confuse, ginawa ko siyang three steps. Okay. 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At pag-iisip masyado ng paulit-ulit ng mga negative na bagay. First is, you challenge the validity of your thoughts. Are they true? Are they reliable? Yan. Kapag sa test, di ba? Sa mga psych majors dyan, yung validity and reliability, na tanungin mo yung sarili mo, what evidences do I have that this thought of mine is true? Ayan. Kunwari, iniisip ko na ano ba yung mga in-overthink ko? Like for example, baka talaga my skills are not enough for a job. Ayan, kunwari ganun. What evidence says do I have that this is true? So, kung medyo napapaisip ka tas wala ka nang maisip, it's likely that that's a negative thought lang na pumapasok sa'yo siguro kasi parang wala ka nang nakikitang progress. Yan. But if you find some evidences, kasi parang pumupulpak ako lagi, parang baba ng evaluation ko, parang kapag doon sa

0: 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Always context. 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So, hello din kay Ate Jean, Preslin, and to Dean Seloy. Ayan, good evening po sa inyong lahat. Okay, so we continue. That's the steps. You challenge the validity of your thought. May evidence siya ba sa iniisip kong to? Second, you reframe. Palitan mo yung thought na yon with things na positive but not to the point na it will erase the reality and yung na-valid din naman yung sinasabi, yung naramdaman mo. 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Okay, ayan. 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Reflection can end without an answer. That's when you know na, reflection to, hindi rumination. 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But I know, and I understand what I'm going through right now. 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And it is also not denial kasi you're acknowledging na, ay, hindi ko talaga maintindihan ngayon. Parang sadyang, I don't have the answers, all the answers right now. 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And then they end with surrendering what they cannot control. Or even Jesus, yung sabi niya na, Lord, may iba bang paraan na hindi ako maipako, pero your will be done. 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There are times, isang bagsakan, ang clear, di ba? But there are just times na ang kailangan pala natin is not to take control or even know everything at this time, right at this moment, para we hold on to Him. And then, yung faith, parang yun nga eh, parang baliktad din ng rumination yung faith kasi you do not exactly know kung ano yung magiging outcome. But at least we know it. We are bringing it to God. Alam natin kung kanino natin niluluhod at sinasabi yung mga isip natin. And then we have peace after. Ayan. So, that's exactly yung na point out sa Philippians. Sa Philippians 4, verse 6 to 7, that is, be careful for nothing, But in everything, by prayer and supplication, with thanksgiving, let your request be made unto God. And the peace of God, which passeth all understanding, shall keep your hearts and minds through Jesus Christ. Ang tendency kasi natin is, we want to unahan na, Lord, gusto ko nang maging peaceful. So can I have all understanding? Ayan. Pero sabi niya, di ba, na God passes all those understanding we have. And we do not have to control and to know everything. Ayan. Na, ang tawag dito, masagus. Yung kailangan, yung desire to control the outcome. Ayan. So, as a closing, siguro dito natin, ang gusto kong matandaan natin dito sa episode na ito is that peace is not found when you thought about your problems long enough or hard enough and repeated enough. Hindi. Or, ano to? Kailangang you carry every questions until masolve. Ayan, God wants us pala that, yes, you think about it. I want you to reflect about it, but just for today. Or maybe for this amount of time, of these days, and that's it, sabi niya. Kasi ang invitation niya is to bring it to Him, to trust Him with what we cannot control. And kahit ibig sabihin nun, yung iba nating mga tanong hindi masasagot. Yan, that's it. Ang ating HD ngayon, rumination versus reflection. Do you have any comments, guys, or mga tanong? Ayan, hello po kay Ate Kaisin Brumeo Bangkil. Good to have you here. Ayan, and sa mga kapapasok pa lang, sa mga kararating, we are talking about the difference of reflection versus rumination, where we said na hindi lahat ng malalim na pag-iisip ay healthy for us. So, we have to be careful kung nagiging loop na yung pag-iisip natin, parang paulit-ulit na, and then we don't stop until we feel like we want to control yung kalalabasan ng mga bagay-bagay. 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Parang rumination na to ah, pag overthink na to ah. And then we reframe it, we change it to something, and then we move our body so hindi mag-dwell yung negative thinking sa ating utak. Ayan. So, if you do not have questions, I am glad to have you join me this evening. 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And I think this is the blessing of if you have time, use it to reassess your thoughts na oo nga no, parang hindi na to healthy ah, parang lagi ko na tong inuulit-ulit, totoo ba? 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Ayan, look unto the self always. Ayan, so good evening, and let's end this with a prayer. Let's pray po. Yes, Lord, thank you so much for helping us understand the difference of rumination and reflection. And thank you for reminding us that hindi namin kailangang mahanap lahat ng sagot o kontrolin ang mga bagay-bagay. pag-iisip man yan o actions namin at ng kapwa namin at ng mga pangyayaring pwedeng mangyari, hindi namin need controlin. All we need, Lord, you invite us to cast all our cares to you and help us, Lord, kasi it's easy to say it and remind us with the verses, but with the actions, we are still pulled by our defaults and our tendencies. And so, help us, Lord, to get out of this loop of thinking na hindi nakakaserve sa aming health. Thank you so much for your love. In Jesus' name we pray, amen. Ayan. And I wish you all good night and see you again next time, mga ka-HD. I am your host, Zood. And again, this is Hugot Lines and Deadlines. Bye-bye po!
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Welcome back to our series titled Three Cosmic Messages, Earth's Final Conflict. In this series, we're looking at the prophetic book of Revelation, unfolding the prophecies of Revelation, but specifically and distinctly, Revelation chapter 14. In Revelation chapter 14, God unfolds his last day message. He describes that message symbolically as being carried by three angels in mid-heaven. And it's that message that we are unpacking, that message that we're studying. Now, if you've been with us in previous presentations, you've noted that in our first presentation, we looked at the great controversy between good and evil. We studied the fact that down through the ages, when Christ has been in conflict with Satan, Jesus has never lost a battle. Jesus wins, Satan loses. And that's the great theme of the book of Revelation, that Christ is predominant, that he will be victorious over Satan in the last days of Earth's history. Because when you look at Revelation, it talks about a mark called the mark of the beast. It talks about a time when no man can buy or sell. It talks about persecution and a death decree. And if you allow those images to grip your mind and strangle you, you'll lose your hope. So the theme of the book of Revelation really is much more than the persecution that's coming. It's the triumph of Jesus Christ in the last days of Earth's history. In our last presentation, we looked at the idea of harvest in the book of Revelation, that there'll be two harvests, a harvest of golden grain and a harvest of gory grapes. Righteousness will be fully manifest, unrighteousness will be fully manifest. And we looked there at the book of Revelation very, very carefully, and we noted that in those two harvests, there will be two eternal choices, that every human being on a planet called Earth will make an eternal choice. In this presentation, we are going to probe more deeply into Revelation 14, verse 6, the first of those three cosmic or three angels' messages. So as we launch right into our topic, let's pray. Father in heaven, we thank you with all of our hearts for the great messages that you've given in the book of Revelation. We sense that these messages come from Christ. And so as we study them more deeply, help us to be able to understand them more fully. And as we understand them more fully, may our lives more fully reflect you. Change us by your grace, we pray in Christ's name. Amen. Amen. My topic in this presentation is hope's grace-filled end-time message. Have you ever noticed how corporations have slogans? For example, MasterCard's slogan is, "There are some things money can't buy. For everything else, there's MasterCard." Have you noticed Nike's slogan, "Just do it"? The Nike symbol, Nike, of course, meaning victory. Then there is the slogan of Apple computers, "Think different." Somebody certainly had to be thinking differently when they developed the Apple computer. And then you go beyond that to the New York Times, all the news that's fit to print. When you read that slogan, you, if you know anything about news media in America, you immediately think of the New York Times. L'Oreal, the famous cosmetic group in Paris, "Because you're worth it." Throughout these various corporations, there are slogans. These slogans are catchphrases. Entrepreneur Magazine puts it this way: the slogan for these businesses is a catchphrase or a small group of words that are combined in a special way to identify a product or company. So you may not even see the product or know the company, but when you hear the slogan or the catchphrase, immediately you identify. When you see the little swoosh of Nike, immediately you identify with that product brand. When you read MasterCard and you see their slogan, those simple circles with red and yellow or orange, you immediately identify with that slogan. For some things money can't buy, but for everything else there's MasterCard. You know, you identify with those slogans. Israel had a statement of faith that identified Israel. It set it apart from all of the heathen nations. Their statement of faith was found in Deuteronomy 6, verse 4.
written in Hebrew, but translated into English, "Hear, O Israel, the Lord our God is one Lord." Children, from the earliest ages in the Jewish nation, were taught by their mothers that expression, "Hear, O Israel, the Lord our God is one Lord." Mothers rocking their Jewish babies at 3 months old, 6 months old, as Mama was rocking the baby, Mama sang to her this, what they called the Shema, "Hear, O Israel, the Lord our God is one." Now, there was an interesting experience that occurred during the Second World War. Mothers continued during the war to teach their children Deuteronomy 6:4. They did not want these Jewish children to lose their sense of identity. And before the children were even learned to speak, they were taught this phrase. During the war, many Jewish parents, knowing that the Holocaust was present, knowing they would be transported to prison camps and die, put their children in orphanages. Some of these orphanages were run by Catholic priests and nuns. The idea of the Jewish parents was, this could save our children, and after the war, they will be reunited either with us if we get out of the prison camp alive, or if we don't, with relatives or other Jewish families. When the war ended, and thousands of Jews came back from these terrible, horrific prison camps, many, of course, died. Over 6 million died in these prison camps, one of the greatest crimes against humanity in the history of the world. When many of them came back, they looked for their children, couldn't find them. On one occasion, two rabbis came to a Catholic orphanage, and they said to the priest who was at the orphanage, "We would like to look for Jewish children here." He said, "There are no Jewish children here at all. You're mistaken. There are no Jewish children here." The rabbis left. The priest wouldn't let them come into the orphanage to inquire and discover whether there were Jewish children. They came back in the evening, and they said, "Could you just at least let us walk through the orphanage one time? Can you just let us walk through the nursery, the sleeping room?" When the priest allowed them to do that, the rabbi began to sing the Shema. He began to sing, "The Lord our God is one Lord." And he began to sing it in Hebrew. Children woke up from their cribs. They began to say, "Mama, Mama, Mama." They recognized that Hebrew. They recognized that Shema. It identified them as a people. And the rabbi said to the priest, "That's one of mine. That's one of mine." There was nothing the priest could do. He had to give those Jewish children back to their rightful place in the Jewish community. The Shema identified them. Is there a Shema? Is there a point of identity for God's people today? There is. The book of Revelation, the three angels' messages are our Shema. They are our rallying point. They identify a community of believers that God has raised up in the divine drama of destiny to prepare a world for the second coming of Christ. In the book Evangelism, page 119, I read this statement. In a special sense, Seventh-day Adventists have been set in the world as watchmen and light bearers. To them has been entrusted the last warning for a perishing world. On them is shining wonderful light from the Word of God. Now, you may be a Seventh-day Adventist watching this broadcast, watching this DVD. And if you are, I want to undergird this reality that the message of the three angels is not simply something that is tacked on to Adventist faith, but it's the very foundation. If you are not a Seventh-day Adventist, I invite you to journey with us. I invite you to walk with me as we go through these messages. And there's only one body in the world that's preaching the three angels' messages, and that's a Seventh-day Adventist church. God raised up the Adventist church miraculously.
Seventh-day Adventists believe that there's Christians in every denomination. Adventists believe that there's loving, God-fearing people in every religious communion. But we also believe that in the divine drama of destiny, in the providence of God, humbly we believe that God has raised up a movement to prepare a world for His soon coming, and that the identification of that movement comes in this Revelation chapter 14, verse 6 to 12. These are some of the most significant verses in all the Bible, and they clearly identify God's last day people today. So let's walk through these verses together. Let's study them together and discover what they say. In this book of Evangelism, page 119, that statement goes on. They, Adventists, have been given a work of the most solemn import, the proclamation of the first, second, and third angels' messages, these three cosmic messages. There is no other work of so great importance. They are not to allow anything else to absorb their attention. They are to allow nothing else to absorb their attention. In the blazing light of eternity, in this cosmic battle between good and evil, Jesus has sent a last day message to the world. Jesus has sent a message in this message of the three angels. Revelation is a grace-filled book. The book of Revelation is filled with the grace and love of Jesus Christ. It's filled with the grace of God. Revelation chapter 1, verse 1 says, the revelation of Jesus Christ. Whose revelation is this? It's the revelation of Jesus Christ. Where did he get it? Which God gave him to show his servants things which must shortly take place. You know, when you read Revelation 1, verse 1, here is a divine chain of truth. It says this. It says, revelation. It is the revelation of who? Jesus Christ. Where did he get it? God gave it to him. What did Jesus do when God gave it to him? He sent and signified it, according to Revelation 1, verse 1, by his angel. To whom? To his servant John. So God has a message for all mankind just at end time. He gives it to Jesus. Jesus gives it to the angel. The angel flies from heaven, impresses John, who's in exile in his 90s on the island of Patmos, and John writes it down, and you and I take that in our hands today. This precious message from the book of Revelation is not a human message. It doesn't come to us merely through human opinion. It comes to us directly from the heart of God, directly from the throne room of the universe. If there is a message that comes from the throne room of the universe, that message must be critically important. That's why we're spending time looking at this message from Revelation, particularly Revelation 14, verse 6 to 12. Now notice, when Revelation 1 sets forth the entire tone of the book, it sets forth who this Jesus actually is. And it says, he is the one that loved us and washed us from our sins in his own blood. So Revelation chapter 1 sets forth this magnificent Christ. It sets forth this grace-filled, hope-filled book in the context of God's love, in the context of a God that cares for us so deeply that he doesn't want one of us to be lost. Revelation, indeed, is a grace-filled book. There are some people that have said to me, as I've studied the Bible with them, I'm hesitant to study the book of Revelation because of the fact that I only want to study the Gospels about Jesus. They have forgotten that according to Revelation 1, verse 1, this is the revelation of Jesus Christ. Other people have said Revelation is a closed book, but the very name means unfolding. The very name means revealing. So the book of Revelation is an unfolding or revealing of God's love in the context of last day events at the end of time. Revelation 14, verse 6, we begin to study in this presentation this message of the three angels, this gospel of God's grace. Then I saw, John says, I saw it. What did you see, John? Another angel flying in the middle of heaven, having the everlasting gospel to preach to those who dwell on the earth, to every nation, tribe, tongue, and people. So John looked up in heaven, and in prophetic vision, he saw an angel messenger flying in the middle of heaven, having the everlasting gospel.
Another word for everlasting is the eternal gospel. So John saw this eternal gospel. What is the gospel? The gospel is the very foundation stone of the three angels' messages. If we study the three angels' messages and miss the gospel, we've missed the very foundation of the three angels' messages. We've missed the very foundation stone that is the that enables us to stand solidly on everything that comes after that. The gospel is that very heart, it's the very pulse, it's the very foundation stone of the three angels' messages. Now we might ask, what is the gospel? The gospel has to do with the life, the death, the resurrection, the intercession. The gospel is a big word if we can translate it as good news. It's the good news of Jesus. You know, when the thief hung on the cross, he experienced the gospel. And you remember when Jesus was dying, there were three crosses on the hill that day. There was, Christ was in the center cross, and two thieves died on either side of Jesus. One thief mocked Christ. One thief said, "If you're the Christ, come down from the cross." But the other thief looked at Jesus dying on that cross. The other thief heard Christ's words, "Father, forgive them, for they know not what they do." That thief was impressed by the Holy Spirit. He accepted the fact of his own guilt, that he had gone astray. He accepted the fact of his sinfulness. He accepted that in Christ there was forgiveness, that Christ's righteousness could atone for his sin. That thief, that day, asked for salvation. He said, "Lord, remember me when you come into your kingdom." And Jesus said, "I say unto you, today, you will be with me in paradise. I say to you, this day that I'm dying on the cross, this day that it doesn't look like I can save anybody, this day with the nails through my hands, this day with the crown of thorns upon my head, this day with the blood running down my cheeks from the thorns in my brow, this day with the blood running down my wrists, this day I say to you, you will be with me in paradise." Jesus, while he was dying on the cross, gave the thief the assurance that one day he would live with him forever and ever and ever in the kingdom of God. You see, what is grace? Grace has to do with the righteousness of God manifest in Christ. What is grace? It is the salvation that God freely offers in Christ. When Paul defines the gospel, he defines it this way in 1 Corinthians chapter 15, verse 1 and 3. You know, you can look for a lot of human definitions where people write books on defining what they believe the gospel is. But the Apostle Paul makes it very simple, and God often makes simple things that are complex. And the Apostle Paul says this, "Moreover, brethren, I declare to you the gospel, which I preached to you, which also you received, in which you stand." Now notice what the text says. Paul says, "I declare to you the gospel." So he's going to explain it. He says he preached the gospel to them. They received the gospel. They stood in the gospel. Well, what was this gospel that he preached? What was this gospel that he received? "For I delivered to you first that which I received, that Christ died for our sins according to the scriptures." So what is the gospel? It is Christ dying for our sins according to the scripture. He continues that he was buried, that he rose again the third day, and he was seen by Cephas or Peter, then by the 12. So what is the gospel? It is the perfect life of Christ atoning for our imperfect lives. What is the gospel? It is the death of Christ bearing the guilt and shame of sin on Calvary's cross in the place of our death. We deserve to die. He gives us life. We deserve to wear a crown of thorns. He gives us a crown of glory. We deserve to hang on the cross. He hangs on the cross and we sit upon a throne. We deserve to wear the robe of sinfulness and degradation. He wears that robe for us and gives us a robe of righteousness. Christ enters the domain of death, dies the second death in our behalf.
He who knew no sin, 2 Corinthians 5, verse 21, becomes sin for us. Cursed is everyone that hangs upon the tree, Galatians 3, verse 13. So Jesus takes all the shame. He takes all the guilt. He takes all the condemnation of sin upon himself. He dies the death we should have died so that we can live the life that he should have lived. What is the gospel? It is more than Christ's death, because if Jesus died and never resurrected, he's just a martyr dying for good cause. But Christ goes into the grave, he comes out, and he's alive. And that's what Paul says. Paul says that Jesus died, but Jesus rose again. I stood there looking at the mausoleum of Lenin at Lenin's tomb in Red Square. And I've stood there thinking, the Russian scientists have preserved Lenin, and he's in this glass tomb, and people would come and reverence him. They'd stand in long lines during the heyday of communism. But Lenin was in his tomb. But thank God Jesus Christ is not in his tomb. The tomb of Christ is empty. Jesus is alive. That's the gospel. And Jesus lives for you and me. We can come to him. He gives us his strength and power to live a godly life. Jesus delivers us from sin's penalty, from the condemnation of sin. He delivers us from sin's power. And one day, finally, Jesus will deliver us from sin's presence. What is the gospel? It is Christ delivering us from the penalty of sin, its condemnation. Christ delivering us from the power of sin, the grip of sin. And Christ delivering us from the presence of sin. What is the gospel? It is the life, death, burial, resurrection of Christ, and the promise that the Christ that lived, the Christ that died, the Christ that resurrected, the Christ that's in heaven for us, this Christ will come again and save us. The crucified Christ redeems us from the condemnation and guilt of our past. The resurrected Christ gives us power for the present. And the returning Christ gives us hope for the future. This is the big, huge picture of the gospel of Christ outlined in the book of Revelation. It is this Jesus who Paul speaks about, this Jesus that Paul leads us to give our entire lives to. This is the Christ of the book of Revelation. This is the cornerstone, the foundation of the entire message of the three angels. The Apostle Paul describes the gospel further this way, Romans 3, verse 24 to 26, being justified freely by his grace through the redemption that is in Christ Jesus, whom God has set forth to be a propitiation, that is a ransom. Now notice we're justified freely, not justified because of what we have done, but justified because of what he has done. Not justified because of our goodness, but justified because of his righteousness. Not justified because of the fact that we live a perfect life. Our lives are imperfect and sinful, but he's the one that lived the perfect life. We're justified because we accept his perfect life in the place of our imperfection. We accept his death in the place of our death. We accept his righteousness in the place of our guilt and our shame. We're justified, what's the next word? You got it. Freely, by his grace, through the redemption that is in Christ Jesus, whom God has set forth. He is that propitiation. He is the one that paid the ransom price through faith in his blood to declare whose righteousness? Is it ours? To declare his righteousness for the remission of sins that are past through the forbearance of God. To declare, I say at this time, his righteousness, that he might be just and the justifier of him which believes in Jesus. When I come to Jesus, I have absolutely nothing to give. When I come to Jesus, I come with my sinfulness. I come with my weakness. I come with my folly. But I come. And you can come today. You say, but I'm too much of a sinner. That's why you come. You say, but I've fallen in the past. That's why you come. You say that I'm not righteous. That's why you come. Jesus says, come unto me. Come unto me, all you who are burdened and heavy laden, and I will give you rest. This is the very heart of God's last day message for humanity. I saw another angel, John says, flying in the middle of heaven, having the everlasting gospel to preach to those that dwell on the earth, to every nation, kindred, tongue, and people, the gospel, the good news that you can come. Come to the cross
and let the drops of blood symbolically fall upon you. Let that blood cover your sin and cleanse you from sin, knowing that as you reach out to Christ, He's already reaching out to you. That desire you have to know Jesus, that desire you have to be forgiven by Christ, that desire you have to be free from guilt, that desire you have to live the new life, that desire has been implanted in your heart by Jesus. He is drawing you to Himself. Jesus said in John 12, verse 32, "And I, if I be lifted up, will draw all men to me." The cross is drawing you. The love of God is indeed drawing you. We are justified freely by grace. Grace is a declaration of God's righteousness. We are not righteous. He is. We receive that. Through grace, God justifies those who believe in Jesus. What does it mean to be justified? Simply saying, it means I stand before God, clothed in the robe of righteousness, surrounded by God's grace, filled by God's love, just as if I had never sinned. God accepts me just as He accepts His own Son. Now, that thought is overwhelming. In fact, it's a mind-boggling thought that when I am come to Christ, I am accepted, the Bible says in Ephesians 2, in the Beloved. I'm accepted in heaven just as Jesus is accepted in heaven. You say, is it that simple? It is that simple. Reach out by faith to His righteousness. Reach out by faith to His goodness. Romans chapter 5, verse 6 to 8 says, "For when we were still without strength," we were without what? Strength. "In due time," what's that mean? In the right time. "Christ died for the ungodly." You and I have been ungodly. "For scarcely for a righteous man will one die, yet perhaps for a good man some would even dare to die. But God demonstrates His own love toward us." What does God demonstrate toward us? His own what? Love. "In that while we were still sinners, Christ died for us." Here we find that God in love reaches out. When Adam and Eve sinned, God

life of Christ. It's on page 753. It says, "Upon Christ, as our substitute in surety, was laid the iniquity of us all. He was counted a transgressor, that he might redeem us from the condemnation of the law. The guilt of every descendant of Adam was pressing upon his heart." So when Jesus hung on Calvary's cross, he was counted a transgressor. The judgment bar of God was set up on Calvary's cross, and Christ, who had lived a perfect, righteous life, was counted, judged as a sinner. That's why in Hebrews chapter 2, verse 8 and 9, it says he tasted death for every man. So he experienced the eternal death that you and I should have died on the cross that day. He could not see himself coming through the tomb. He only saw the darkness of tomb because of the guilt of sin. This statement goes on. The wrath of God, Desire of Ages, page 753, against sin, the terrible manifestation of his displeasure because of iniquity, filled the soul of his son with consternation all his life. Christ had been publishing to a fallen world the good news of the Father's mercy and pardoning love. Salvation for the chief of sinners was his theme. But now, with the terrible weight of guilt he bears, he cannot see the Father's reconciling face. The withdrawal of the divine countenance from the Savior in this hour of supreme anguish pierced his heart with a sorrow that can never be fully understood by us. Can you imagine that? Jesus lived with the Father from the ceaseless ages of eternity. Christ is the eternal Christ. He never had a beginning and will never have an ending. Do you have a son or a daughter? Are you a parent? What if you had this sense that you would never see your son again? You'd never see your daughter again. What if you had this sense that your son or daughter was going to be eternally lost and you'd never see them again? What if you have a wonderful relationship with a father or mother? And you sense that you are separate from them forever. However much you love a son or daughter, however much you love a father or mother, that cannot reflect one drop in the ocean of God's love for his son and the son for the father. Their love was unending, undying. Their love was infinite. And as Jesus hung on the cross, bearing the guilt and shame of sin, all he could see was that guilt and shame. Certainly, he said, "You destroy this body, in 3 days I'll raise it up again." But at the point of his death on the cross, all he saw was the darkness of sin. And all he saw was the tomb. And he sensed that because of sin, he would be separated from the Father forever. But he said, "If this saves Mark Finley, I'm willing to do it. If this saves Tom or Harry or Mary or Jane, I'm willing to do it." Christ was willing to have his heart torn apart and to have the pain of sin separate him from the Father forever if it could save you or me. That is a love that is incomprehensible. Notice what it says. Hope did not present to his coming forth from the grave a conqueror or tell him of the Father's acceptance of the sacrifice. He feared. What did Jesus fear? What was Jesus' greatest fear on the cross? Was it the nails? Was that the greatest pain? Was it the crown of thorns? Not at all. He feared that sin was so offensive to God that their separation was to be eternal. Christ on the cross feared that the separation from the Father was to be eternal. Christ felt the anguish that the sinner will feel when mercy shall no longer plead for the guilty race. It was the sense of sin bringing the Father's wrath upon him as the sinner's substitute that made the cup he drank so bitter and broke the heart of the Son of God. So as Christ hung there, the guilt of sin, the shame of sin, the condemnation of sin was so great that he felt the anguish that the sinner will feel when he's lost at the end. What is the essence of hell? The essence of hell is the sense of abandonment by God, the sense of no longer having the presence of God. It is the pain and mental anguish and agony where there's weeping and gnashing of teeth. Certainly, there will be physical pain in hell. But that physical pain of the flames of hell, when the individual is consumed and gone from God's presence forever, that is not the deepest pain. The deepest pain is this sense of separation from God forever. Jesus felt that on the cross. And he was willing to experience that forever because he loves you so much. That's what this message of the
first angel is all about.

I saw another angel flying in the midst of heaven, having the everlasting gospel. In a generation starved for love, the gospel presents love beyond what we could ever imagine. It presents a Christ that did for us what is unimaginable, offering his divine life on the cross. The story of the cross is the story of boundless. It's the story of unfathomable. It's the story of incomprehensible. It's the story of undying. It's the story of unending. It's the story of infinite love of Christ, who longs to be with us forever. And as Jesus hung his head and died, the Father said, "Son, the sacrifice is accepted." And all of heaven sang. All of heaven rejoiced. Jesus Christ died once so that when he comes again the second time, he could take you home. Were you worth Christ's sacrifice? Were you worth Christ's sacrifice? Were you worth what Christ gave for you, the infinite life of the Son of God? You say, "Pastor Mark, I'm not worth it." If you are not worth the sacrifice Christ paid for you, Christ got cheated. He thinks you're worth it. You are more valuable than you can possibly imagine. And if Christ loses you, he can never replace you. The value of an object is dependent on the price paid for the object. You are valuable, and Christ gave all for you, and we give all to him. Sin no longer reigns in our life. We may fail, but sin no longer has dominion, because the love of Christ breaks the bondage of sin. Romans 8, verse 15 says, "For you did not receive the spirit of bondage again to fear, but you received the spirit of adoption, by whom we cry out, Abba, Father." We are no longer in the bondage of sin. Sin's guilt is gone. Sin's condemnation is gone. The chains that hold us are gone. Why? Because love has broken those chains, and love has broken that bondage. The plan of salvation was not an afterthought. It was not something that Christ said, "Hey, we got an emergency, we better deal with it." Not at all. 1 Peter chapter 1, verse 18 to 20. "For you know, not you think, not you guess, not maybe, not perhaps, you know, that it was not with perishable things such as silver or gold that you were redeemed from the empty way of life, handed down to you from your fathers, but with the precious blood of Jesus Christ, a lamb without blemish or defect. He was chosen." Now, don't miss this. This is what we need to get. "He was chosen before the creation of the world, but was revealed in these last times for your sake." So before the world was created, the Father and Son, knowing that if they gave the human race the freedom of choice or the capacity of choice, that Adam and Eve could make the wrong choice. But God did not want robot creatures. He did not want mere puppets. God gave the freedom of choice, knowing full well the situation that of Adam and Eve, that God would come. He would give them every reason to make the right choice. But the plan of salvation was put into effect even before Adam and Eve fell. God loved the human race so much that he wanted to ensure the salvation of the human race, and that plan was put into action in heaven. It is the everlasting gospel. What does Revelation chapter 14, verse 6 say? "I saw another angel flying in the middle of heaven, having the what? The everlasting gospel." Why is the gospel everlasting? It's everlasting, number one, because it was put into motion in heaven in the ceaseless ages of eternity. It's everlasting, number two, because it speaks to every generation. It speaks to every culture. It speaks to every nation, kindred, tongue, and people. It's everlasting, number three, because it'll never get old. The story of the cross, the story of Christ, the story of his love, the story of his grace, the story of his mercy will indeed never get old. It is love that breaks our hearts. It's love that changes our lives. Forced allegiance is contrary to God's very nature. The beast uses force. The beast in the last days of Earth's history says that unless you follow me, no man can buy, no man can sell. You'll be imprisoned, you'll be beaten, you'll be ridiculed, you'll be mocked, and you'll be put to death.
That's what the beast says. The beast tries to use forced allegiance, but Christ appeals to us with love. And when we see the love of God, it breaks our hearts. We were made to love. Our hearts are starved for love. And it is God's love revealed on Calvary that does change our lives. In Desire of Ages, page 22, it says, the plan for our redemption was not a what? We read it in 1 Peter, didn't we? An afterthought, a plan formulated after the fall of Adam. It was a revelation of the mystery which has been kept in silence through times eternal. What is that mystery that has been kept in silence from times eternal? It is the mystery of God's love. It is the mystery of God's grace. And it is that mystery of His love and grace that is to be proclaimed to the end of the earth in a generation starved for love. In this era, in this generation, the earth is to be lightened with the glory of God. And what is God's glory? It is His love, it is His character. And that love changes people's heart. Desire of Ages, page 22 again. It was the unfolding of the principles that from eternal ages have been the foundation of God's throne. And what are those principles? To love God supremely and to love one another in relationship to a generation starved for genuine love, longing for meaningful relationships. The gospel speaks of acceptance, forgiveness, belonging, and life-changing power. There's an old country western song that said, only if somebody knew who I was, only if somebody loved me. For a generation starved with love, young people looking for love, looking to fill that aching void within. Husbands, wives, looking for love. Have you ever noticed that however much your parents love you, you still feel a love deficit? However much a husband or wife loves you, there's still that love deficit in your life? Have you ever noticed that you can never get enough of love? The reason for that is because God has made us to love Him. God has placed a divine vacuum within our hearts, a divine hole, if you please, within our hearts that can only be filled up with His love. And to a generation starved for love, to a generation longing for meaningful relationships, to a generation that spends more time with technology than it does with open communication one with another, sharing our heart needs, sharing our burdens. Some time ago, my wife and I were at a meeting and we were walking to a speaking appointment that I had, and I saw a group of five young people sitting on the wall. They were teenagers and they had their cell phones out and they were texting, and I didn't think much of it until I stopped and said, hey, that's kind of interesting. You guys are all sitting here texting. Everybody's texting. Who are you texting? One another. They're sitting on a wall and they're not communicating verbally, eye to eye, face to face. They're texting one another. Could it be any question why we're starved for human relationships? Has technology actually taken the place at times of relationships? Sharing, opening our hearts to one another. God can fill that relationship void in your heart. He can fill your heart with love so that you can reach out with in love and kindness to others around you. And one day when Jesus Christ comes and He returns, we are ushered into eternity to see Him face to face and experience the joy of His love forever and ever and ever. The Christ that died on the cross is coming again to take us home. Now, some time ago, Ellen White was asked the question, is this message of the three angels the message of justification by faith that you've been talking about? Is it that message of justification by faith in the Bible? In the Review and Herald, April 1, 1890, she wrote, several have written to me inquiring, if the message of justification by faith is the third angel's message. And I have answered, it's the third angel's message in verity. Let me summarize that very, very quickly for you. The gospel is the message that righteousness is in Christ, not in ourselves. That's the first angel's message. First angel's message leads us to open our hearts to Christ, to commit our lives to Christ, to accept Christ as the only one who can stand for us in the judgment. Second angel's message, which we'll study more deeply in another presentation, is Babylon is fallen, is fallen. What's Babylon all about? It's self-centered, self-inflated importance that substitutes human opinion and human ideas for the grace of Christ. It substitutes human traditions and teachings for the word of Christ. It is human-centered. What about the message on the mark of the beast? What is that? The essence of the mark of the beast
is egotistical, man's thinking he has the authority to change the very law of God. So what is righteousness by faith? Righteousness by faith is trusting Jesus for my salvation. Righteousness by faith is trusting Jesus' power so that I can live a godly life. Righteousness by faith is accepting Christ's word as he has spoken it. Righteousness by faith is putting my confidence in Jesus and his word and living in harmony with that. Jesus saves us not because we are good, but because he is good. All of our good works are motivated by his love and empowered by his grace. We come to Christ just as we are, but we do not remain as we are. We are changed by his grace. Righteousness by faith is God's unending love. It's his abounding grace. They are at the very heart of these three angels' messages that we're studying, that we're going to unfold more and more and more each presentation in this series. 2 Corinthians chapter 5 and verse 14 tells us that if we're motivated by Christ's love, changed by Christ's love, that the love of Christ compels us, what is it that causes men and women to go to the ends of the earth, leave family and friends, leave for missions? It is because they've been charmed by his love, changed by his grace, redeemed by his power. The three angels' message, according to Revelation chapter 14, verse 6, is to go to all the world. The message of the three angels leads us from the preoccupation with our own self-interest to a passion for Christ's service. You cannot come to the cross and remain silent. The cross changes you. The cross makes you over again. Matthew 19, verse 20 says, "All authority has been given to me in heaven and on earth. Go therefore and make disciples of all nations." Jesus' last words were, go to the ends of the earth and make disciples to all nations. Revelation 14, 6 says, "I saw another angel flying in the middle of heaven with the everlasting gospel to preach to who? To every nation, tribe, tongue, and people." This message will not die out in some whimper. This message will not go out like some candle in the wind blown out into insignificance. This message of the three angels will rise to its destiny. It will leap across geographical boundaries. It will go penetrate language groups. The message of Jesus Christ, people, men and women, boys and girls, committed to Christ, changed by Christ, will go to the ends of the earth proclaiming his message in the last days of Earth's history. There's an interesting book called The Quest for More, Living for Something Bigger Than You by Paul David Tripp that has a statement that really stunned me when I read it. Human beings were created to be part of something bigger than their own lives. Sin causes us to shrink our lives down to the size of our lives. The grace of Christ is given to rescue us from the claustrophobic confines of our own little self-focused kingdom and frees us to live for the eternal purposes and satisfying delights of the kingdom of God. We live in a culture that has institutionalized self-focus and personal entitlement. If you look around, it's very clear that we need to be rescued from ourselves. Things like debt, addiction, obesity, divorce are the fruits of a culture of self-focus where we look for meaning where meaning cannot be found. There is freedom to be found in living for something bigger than yourself. Ultimately, it means living for the glory of God and the success of his agenda for the world he made. If you want to be part of something big for God, you want to be part of something great for God, you're a young person looking for meaning in your life, you have been maybe playing church, you are an adult and you've been simply coming and sitting in the pew, there's something bigger and grander than the self-occupation and self-focus. That is a life committed to sharing his love, a life committed to taking the word of God to your friends and neighbors. This message of the three angels, this message of God's grace is to go to every nation, kindred, tongue, and people. God is inviting you to something big and grand and large, to be part of something that is spanning the earth and lightening it with his very glory. God is inviting you not simply to take a stand for Christ and sit in the pew. God is inviting you to something big, something grand, something great for his eternal kingdom. This gospel of the kingdom
Matthew 24, verse 14, shall be preached, not it might be preached in all the world as a witness to all nations, then shall the end come. You can be part of something big for God. You can be part of something grand for God. You can be part of something that is much larger. It will go to the world as a witness to all nations. Not going to die out in a whimper, not at all. Abraham LaRue was a shepherd, a woodcutter from California. He became a Christian and a committed Adventist Christian when he was in his 60s. He was 65 years old, and the Lord laid a burden on his heart. Take the gospel message to China. Abraham LaRue wrote a letter, and he wrote it to the Seventh-day Adventist headquarters. And he said, God has laid a burden on my heart to take the gospel to China. Now, remind you, he didn't know Chinese. Mind you, he didn't have any money. He was 65 at the time. General Conference of Seventh-day Adventists wrote back, and they said to him, well, Brother LaRue, you're a little old for this assignment. You know, there are no believers that we have in China, and we don't have the money to send you. But you know what? Hawaii, that's out in the Pacific someplace. If you could happen to get there, and maybe you could sell Christian literature. So LaRue got a lot of books together, Christian books, and he raised his money, went out to Hawaii. But then, after he sold a few books there, the next boat he could find, LaRue, on his own money, went to China. And there began selling books. And there, this man, now in his late 60s, labored year after year after year. And after years of labor, there were 6 people baptized. But today, because of the roots, the seeds that that man sowed, and the roots that sprouted up in the fruits, today, there are hundreds of thousands of Adventist Christians all over China. Who would have thought that God could use a 65-year-old layperson to open the doors for the gospel to go to China? He got a sense of the bigness, the grandness, the greatness of this message called the Three Angels. And here he caught the significance of Revelation 14, verse 6. I saw another angel fly in the midst of heaven, having the everlasting gospel of God's grace to preach to them that dwell on the earth, to every nation, kindred, tongue, and people. God is calling you into your neighborhood. God is calling you into your community. God may lay a burden on you for mission service. The everlasting gospel is to go to the ends of the earth. Great Controversy, page 612, says, servants of God, with their faces lighted up and shining with holy consecration, will hasten from place to place to proclaim the message from heaven. By thousands of voices all over the earth, the warning will be given. The earth is going to be lightened with the glory of God. The message of the three angels is going to go to the ends of the earth. The message of the gospel of Christ is going to be carried. You can be part of something big for God. It is almost time for the Lord to come. Do you sense the moving of God's Spirit? Do you sense in the conditions of our world that it's time to move out for Christ? It's time to make a decision for Christ. It's time to share the Word of God with others. It's time to give Bible studies, time to pass out literature, time to invite people to watch godly television programs. It's time to get involved for Christ and be part of something big and grand for God. 'Tis almost time for the Lord to come. Do you believe it? Listen as Charles sings and catch the spirit of this Advent movement, of every nation, kindred, tongue, and people proclaiming God's grace. Charles.

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0: 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As we age, our risk of developing osteoporosis increases, and our dietary choices can make a big difference. The Adventist Health Study found women drinking milk at least once a day had bones that were just as strong whether they drank soy milk or dairy milk. Those drinking milk less than once a day had a significantly higher risk of osteoporosis. Maintaining strong bones is another ageless advantage.
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Revelation of Hope, unveiling the prophecies of the Bible and God's ultimate plan. 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

0: Welcome to the Philippines, a beautiful destination, overflowing with stunning views and truly heartwarming people. Just a few years ago, as the world plunged into the depths of fear and the unknown, the Filipino people found their lives turned upside down. But within the worst of times, miracles of heart change were performed.
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0: 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Here, a small AWR radio station broadcasts 15 hours a day, reaching across the local area. This incredible story begins just a few years ago as the COVID-19 pandemic swept across the globe in early 2020. As the pandemic settled over the area and the people were told to stay in their homes, the broadcasters of one small radio station decided that it would be best to move into the building. This way, they could continue to broadcast every day. Throughout the pandemic, due to the dedication of these broadcasters, the AWR program of this station was not silenced. During this time, thousands of households across the Philippines were held under mandatory quarantine by the government. As boredom took over, residents began listening more and more to the radio. Among those tuning in was a group of friends and families. They were members of a local Christian church that worshiped on Sunday. As they scanned the radio, they found songs and messages that caught their attention. They decided to listen. As they heard the broadcasters contradict the Sabbath teachings they believed, they soon realized this preacher was presenting directly from the Bible. Each day brought something new that caught their interest. And as they compared what was said to their Bibles, they found it all to be true. These families began discussing what they were learning, and soon they formed small study groups. Unable to meet for worship in their churches, they gathered in homes, listening to the radio and studying the Bible together. One day, while the AWR broadcasters were working in the station, several members of the study group walked in with a surprising statement.
1: "We are not Adventists, but we have been listening to your broadcasts, and we believe what you are teaching. We want to give our tithe to your church, and have decided we want to be baptized."
0: With the area in lockdown, there was seemingly no way to gather together. However, the Lord miraculously opened the doors, working through the local police to allow a small church gathering where they could worship together and commit their vows prior to stepping in the waters of baptism. Since then, this group of believers has been a powerful force for good. They have recently been involved in health evangelism and even taken part in an evangelistic series hosted by AWR in their area, which resulted in numerous baptisms. One man and his wife had also begun listening to the radio during the pandemic, and together they discovered Adventist World Radio. As they became more and more convinced of the truth, they decided to walk many miles from their home to the radio station. It was a desire in their hearts to give their tithe to the new faith they believed in. This couple asked for more information of Bible topics, and soon after, an AWR worker visited and shared Bible studies with them. Eventually, they were baptized and joined the Seventh-day Adventist Church. Today, he and his wife share Jesus everywhere they go, as well as playing songs of praise over the radio.

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Reasoning from the Scriptures, thought-provoking discussions on biblical truths. Revelation of Hope, unveiling the prophecies of the Bible and God's ultimate plan. 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
2: Then Esther sent this reply to Mordecai. Go and gather all the Jews who are in Susa together, and pray and fast for me. Do not eat or drink anything for 3 days and nights. I and my maidens will fast as you do. After that, I will go to the king, even though it is against the law. And if I perish, I perish.

0: Many people came and told Jehoshaphat that a vast army was approaching to wage war against him. Alarmed by this news, Jehoshaphat proclaimed a fast for all of Judah. People came from every town in Judah to fast and pray together. We were part of a large group, and Jehoshaphat was earnestly asking God for assistance. Then a man called Jahaziel stood up and said that Jehoshaphat should not be concerned, that it was not his battle, but God's battle.
1: It was early in the morning when we set out in the desert of Tekoa. We were seriously concerned about facing this huge army, but we were told to have faith. We had also prayed. When our reconnaissance platoon came over the hill, we only saw dead bodies all around. The enemy had apparently turned on each other. Jehoshaphat's prayers had won him the battle, without even having to fight.

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1: What's wrong with me? 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

0: Welcome to Cebu, the central region in the Philippines, comprised of more than 150 islands. With its diverse landscape of lush mountains and pristine beaches, a true natural paradise where many rely on agriculture and poultry as their livelihood. But amidst the serene beauty of this island, one chicken farmer was facing an unexpected challenge that would lead to an extraordinary story of faith.
1: Tatay ko, nagtayo po ng poultry.
2: I inherited this farm from my father and started helping here to deal with my vices.
0: But the former tattoo artist had a problem. The hens just weren't laying eggs. Desperate for a solution, Erickson sought advice and was told to contact a chicken psychologist. He advised Erickson to play music for the hens, assuring him that it would help them lay more eggs. Erickson followed the advice and placed radios around the chicken cages, playing rock music. However, the outcome was disastrous. The chickens seemed even more stressed and stopped laying eggs altogether. Erickson went back to the psychologist seeking a different solution. The psychologist then suggested to try a different station with calmer music. Searching for a different station, he stumbled upon the AWR broadcast. In no time, something miraculous happened. The hens started laying eggs again as the peaceful music filled the air. But the real miracle came afterward.
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0: Not only were the chickens listening, but Erickson was listening too. God was working in his heart.
2: While collecting eggs, I heard a soothing voice of Cammy Oatman presenting Unlocking Bible Prophecies. 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
0: 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Today, Erickson is a changed man, thanks to the power of God's Word. 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
2: 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I am thankful to have found Jesus.
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